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13: Some experts are suggesting that Americans should stop using cash, especially larger denominations. These experts say that eliminating cash would cut down on illegal transactions and reduce tax evasion.
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13: Then, marijuana use among college students has risen over the past 5 years to historic levels. What are the reasons?
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13: Those two stories and more are ahead on this week's show. 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
13: Our next guest says eliminating cash from our economy could benefit the average U.S. family.
19: We welcome Professor William D. Lestrap, co-author of this study, and he's with the College of Business and the Department of Economics at the University of Georgia. Professor, let's get right to it. How would eliminating cash be of benefit to the average American?
14: Well, it would not be of benefit to many Americans because they like using cash. It's anonymous and private. So eliminating cash would have to come with some other policy proposal. And what we looked at here was by eliminating cash, the government could help reduce tax evasion, which you could think of as causing tax rates to go up. So you could reduce other taxes to benefit people. And that's the basic idea. I should provide a little background so that your listeners can understand what's going on, but there are many economists who do want to eliminate cash, and one reason being that it does make it easy for people to undertake illicit transactions. I mean, we're familiar with drug transactions and that sort of thing, but the most common use or illicit use of cash is probably evading taxes. Since cash is anonymous, it's easy to not report income. And of course, that's costly to the government. And so one way to fight that would be to simply eliminate cash currency, which makes it easy to do.
19: Is there any country in the world that does not use cash?
14: Many European countries have reduced the percentage of cash usage quite a bit. Sweden, I think, is famous for that. The amount of currency that circulates is probably something like in the order of magnitude of 1% of their GDP. Here in the U.S., it's closer to 8 to 10%. So, yeah, this is not unprecedented. In fact, there was a famous episode in India in 2016 where the government eliminated cash, much for the same sort of reasons we're talking about here today, tax evasion and underground economic activity. And so this sort of thing is not new, but it is being talked about being done for the U.S. as well.
19: When we talk about eliminating cash, would you suggest that all denominations, including coins, be eliminated or just the big bills?
14: Yeah, that's a good point. The serious proposals would have just the big bills, 50s and 100s, maybe 20s. Europe has done something like that. They've eliminated the 500 euro note, for example, for similar reasons. People still do like to use cash, even though there are these new technologies like Apple Pay and so forth that make it easy to not use cash. I hardly use cash myself at all, even at the coffee shop. I use my cell phone to make payments. But people still do like to use cash, so the serious proposals are to keep the small bills. Those are harder to use for illicit purposes and get rid of the big ones.
19: Can you estimate a percentage of tax savings that would be accrued by this elimination of cash?
14: Well, I can give you some numbers on overall tax evasion, but much of this would be due to cash, but there's not a direct link. But it's really hard, as you might imagine, to estimate how much taxes are evaded. But the best estimates put it at something like $500 billion, $400 to $500 billion in taxes that should be paid that is simply not paid. That's in the U.S. So that's on the order of 2.5% of GDP.
19: We're talking with Professor William D. Lestrap. He is co-author of this study about eliminating cash from our economy, and he is with the College of Business at the University of Georgia. What about just eliminating all cash in one fell swoop? Would that be good for people or not?
14: Well, again, since many people rely on cash, it would have to be done, I would think, in a phase out. It can't be done immediately. And there would have to be some planning and some substitution for people who like to use cash. There are many reasons people still use cash. I think in the U.S. we like the anonymity and the privacy of using cash. The alternative is bank money, bank deposits. And when you write a check, there's a record. And so people would have to get used to not having this anonymous transactions medium. And of course, cash in many cases is just simple to use. So it would be difficult, you would imagine, to tomorrow eliminate all cash without providing alternatives that are feasible. I will say this, that one interesting way that this could happen, and in fact, the way that the government would eliminate cash is not make it no longer legal tender, but you could redeem it, turn in your $100 bills to get checking account deposits or debit cards. The other thing that the U.S. government could do through the Federal Reserve System, our central bank, is to offer an alternative of a government cryptocurrency. People are familiar with Bitcoin and perhaps cryptocurrency in general, but central banks are looking into this as well. And instead of holding cash, you would hold, say, a Fed coin account at the Federal Reserve System, which would allow you to trade and buy things, just much like people use Bitcoin today to buy and sell things where they can. That is a possibility of a way to get rid of cash, but to provide an alternative that's not quite as private and anonymous, but it would be more private in principle than a checking account at a bank.
19: Is there any evidence that by eliminating tax evasion, the taxes would go down?
14: By eliminating tax evasion, taxes would go up, right? I mean, the idea is to allow the government to collect more revenues that should be collected based on the law. But what we tried to show was that if the government did that in a vacuum, say they eliminated currency and did nothing else, well, people are going to pay the price on that because they miss out on the privacy and they miss out on the ease of using cash. So the way we looked at it, it really is hard to figure out on net if people would benefit or not benefit from such a policy. But the way we did this in the paper was to say, look, if cash is eliminated and taxes go up because it's harder to evade taxes, well, that would allow the government to reduce income taxes and sales taxes, the legal statutory taxes that burden people. That's a clear benefit. So what we did show was that, you know, in economics, we can't do policy experiments where we make changes and repeat economic activity. We just can't do it. So the typical strategy is to set up a model, make some assumptions about how people behave, throw some numbers into the model and see how they behave in response to such a proposal. And what we did find was that if, say, big bills, 50s and 100s, were eliminated, and if income taxes were reduced to compensate for that, then on net, the average person would indeed be better off. Something like they would be willing to pay 3-4% of their annual expenditures to no longer have cash, but to have the lower tax rates.
19: Any last words on this to share with our listeners?
14: One of the interesting angles is the extent to which eliminating currency coupled with Federal Reserve cryptocurrency or Fed coin, that's an interesting angle to keep an eye out for. I mean, I would hope that if currency is eliminated and that allows the government to collect more in terms of tax revenues, that we could all get a break by having statutory tax rates lowered. But I'm not making any predictions on that.
19: Professor William D. LaStrap, he's co-author of the study we've been talking about. He is with the Department of Economics at the College of Business at the University of Georgia. Professor, thank you so much for joining us today.
14: Thank you for having me.
19: Next, marijuana use is higher than ever among college students. That story coming up.
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12: 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Once again, here's Chris Whitty.
19: A recent survey shows that college students are using marijuana more than ever, while their alcohol consumption has dropped. What are the reasons behind these trends? Here with the story, InfoTrack's Gina Tedesco. Gina?
1: Thanks, Chris. The results are in. Up with marijuana, down with booze. America's young people have been setting distinct trends in drug and alcohol use, and there's news on their use of hallucinogenic drugs as well. This comes from Monitoring the Future, a study that's been tracking substance abuse among college and non-college adults ages 19 to 22 each year since 1980. Joining us with the latest findings is Dr. Nora Volkoff, director of the National Institute on Drug Abuse, which is part of the National Institutes of Health. Doctor, perhaps the biggest headline is the trend for marijuana. What did your study find about the rates of usage over the past 5 years?
2: We have seen, actually, through the Monitoring the Future, that there has been a growing increase in the number of young people that are using marijuana. And that is true both for kids that are in college as well as those of the same age that are not in college. So as of the latest report, we have the highest number of individuals that have ever smoked marijuana. So these are the top, top numbers. And this is for indicators, for example, that pertain to once a month or more, and to indicators that pertain to regular use, which is daily use. So the rate of daily use, again, is the most problematic and is the highest we have ever seen.
1: Is it fair to call this an epidemic of marijuana use?
2: I wouldn't like to call it an epidemic because it's actually, we're using the term so many times that it just basically gets dismissed. And to me, the concept that is relevant is to recognize that as the culture shifts towards a greater acceptance of marijuana, it's making it more accessible, but it's also facilitating its use in people that would otherwise not do it if it were illicit. And this, in turn, is actually driving increasingly greater numbers of smoking marijuana.
1: And according to the National Conference of State Legislatures, to your point, 18 states, 2 territories, and the District of Columbia have legalized small amounts of marijuana for adult recreational use. So is this decriminalization part of the problem you're discussing?
2: I wouldn't say that decriminalization is the problem. In fact, I think that decriminalizing the use of drugs is something that has many positive outcomes, of which one of the most important is you're addressing one of the main structural issues that have led to greater disparities among individuals that are of underrepresented groups, because they end up in jails and prison with charges of substance use, and their outcomes are much, much worse. The problem is creating a legalization market that promotes the sales of products as a revenue, because you have an industry that will be making money on the basis of making people addicted. And that's where the problem relies, not on the criminalization, but on the legalization and on the lack of oversight of how those practices are performed. And it's exactly what we live with the tobacco industry. Tobacco was legalized and the industry was shameless in its pursuit and aggressiveness with which they actually marketed their products and even best clearly lied about what they already knew were adverse consequences from smoking. So that's where the problem lies.
1: And the pandemic, of course, has left many of us, including young people, isolated. Is the marijuana a coping mechanism?
2: I would say it is. And I think that certainly we've known from past experiences where there are situations of tremendous stress that this is associated with the use of drugs, legal and illegal. And it's a mechanism that people cope. And in some instances, it may be helpful to them. And in others, it may be actually quite detrimental. And to the extent that someone relies more and more on marijuana or other drugs to feel well, as opposed to seeking out other behaviors that are likely to have more long-lasting effects, they may be jeopardizing their health. And thus, yes, the use of drugs is a strategy that we use as humans, as a society, to cope with stress. And in some instances, it can be very negative.
1: Our guest today is Dr. Nora Volkoff, director of the National Institute on Drug Abuse, a unit of the National Institutes of Health. They've released the latest annual report on drug and alcohol use among 19 to 22-year-olds, whether in college or not. Dr. Oddly, perhaps, although vaping has been very popular with school children, vaping marijuana and nicotine is down among the study group. Any thoughts on why?
2: Yes, and there are several causes that are probably likely to decreasing the vaping by teenagers, which had a dramatically increase. We have never seen anything rise so rapidly as the embracing of vaping cigarettes by young people, teenagers, and both for initially flavors, but then increasingly for nicotine and for THC. And then on 2020, we see a reduction in vaping. One of the factors is that among young people, the use of drugs is a very social behavior, and peer pressure actually drive a lot of that drug taking. So to the extent that they're no longer were seeing each other at school or in sports events, that actually protected them from getting exposed to drugs as teenagers. And again, depending on your own social and family situation, we see that particularly among those who are being educated at home, since most of them were, but that their parents could actually keep an eye on them because they were not forced to go and work. They could see it made it much harder for these teenagers to vape, as opposed to teenagers whose parents were not there and no one was keeping an eye on them. So we do know that in that case, it may have actually not had the beneficial effects that we saw otherwise in most teenagers as it relates to the decreasing in vaping practices.
1: Doctor, I see that alcohol use is down among college students in the last year. Should we attribute this to the same pandemic reasons, fewer people getting together, less binge drinking?
2: Yes, indeed. And among 19 to 23-year-olds, a lot of the drinking is social. You do it in bars, you do it in sports events, you do it when you're all together. It's a way that people have learned to enjoy each other. And you see that, of course, at all ages. But what you do see amplified is that use of alcohol as part of social gatherings, and to the extent that bars were closed, to the extent that sports events were canceled, and young people had much less opportunity to be in groups with one another and party and celebrate, yes, alcohol drinking, binging, intoxication went down. So that's likely to be a very important factor why there was such a decrease in alcohol drinking behaviors among this age group in 2020.
1: According to the most recent study, what were the results for the use of hallucinogens such as LSD?
2: Well, that was a very surprising finding to my brain, at least, because it was the largest change in patterns of behavior of drug taking among this age group. And it almost doubled among college kids, the use of hallucinogenics. And such, again, large increase from one year to the other cannot not capture our attention. As I say, this was more notable among college than non-college kids, but you still see the significant increase among non-college kids. And so the question is why? And one factor, obviously, is that there's been increased attention by the media of the potential use of hallucinogenic drugs for therapeutics, for mental illness. And two, just like happened with marijuana, the concept that if you have a potential medical purpose for a drug, that shifts just perception as that drug perhaps not being so negative. That's an element in making people feel more willing to try it.
1: Dr. Nora Volkoff, director of the National Institute on Drug Abuse, thank you so much for joining us today.
2: You are very welcome.
1: For InfoTrack, I'm Gina Tedesco.
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19: A recent study says a severe solar storm might plunge the world into an internet apocalypse that could keep millions of people offline for weeks or months at a time. Joining us is author of that study, Sangeetha Abdu-Yothi, assistant professor at the University of California, Irvine. Sangeetha, let's take the worst case scenario. There's a massive solar eruption and Earth is bombarded by that. What would happen to our high-tech world, in your opinion?
4: When the Earth is hit with a massive solar storm, especially a coronal mass ejection, it interacts with the Earth's magnetic field and induces electric fields on the Earth's surface. And this can cause high currents to flow through long conductors. Hence, power grid, transmission lines, as well as internet cables could be at high risk of damage. And as a result, we could lose long distance connectivity.
19: There's been discussion that we are vulnerable to a weapon like an EMP that would be an electromagnetic pulse weapon that could be exploded. Is this similar to that? The results would be similar to something like that?
4: It is similar, but an EMP could also cause damages to our storage devices. So data corruption could also happen with an EMP. With the solar superstorm, the risk is more on long distance conductors. At least with the Carrington scale event, which is one of the largest on record that happened in 1859, the highly charged particles that reached the Earth's surface was very limited. That means that a Carrington scale event will most likely not cause any bit flips in our storage devices or any data loss. It will mostly be connectivity and power loss.
19: And so with the Carrington event, did that affect the telegraph lines? Because everybody used Morse code at that time, I guess, right?
4: Yeah, it caused telegraph lines to catch fire. So it did cause significant damages back then.
19: Is there any way to protect ourselves from this happening?
4: That would involve protecting our long conductors. So I am looking more into that research. So essentially, the current enters and exits these long cables through the ground connections. So if we have mechanisms to remove those connections, it might be possible to protect ourselves.
19: But right now, we're completely unprepared if there is one of these giant solar storms. Is this something that you lie awake at night worrying about? Is it something we should be worried about?
4: As of now, like I've been talking with various tech companies as well, they've not stress tested our systems under such a large scale event. So we don't know what the impact would be. But if we model the effects and design solutions for protecting our infrastructure, I believe we could save it to a great extent. So I started thinking about this during the pandemic when we saw how unprepared our society was for such an event. So from a technology perspective, this is another unprepared event that we should be thinking about and, you know, designing solutions for.
19: Now, you put a financial price estimate on the economic impact of an internet disruption for a day. Could you tell us about that?
4: Yeah, so I got that from a cost estimator that looks at network outages and then estimate the cost for network outage for a day. So the cost estimate was around $7 billion for US for one day of network outage.
19: $7 billion for one day, wow. So if I'm the average American, how would something like this affect me, or would it affect me?
4: If large-scale power outages and internet outages happen, then it will affect all of us, because our lives are entirely dependent on things that depend on the internet today. We are very heavily reliant on the internet itself, and almost every industry, finance, healthcare, airlines, depend on the internet. It will disrupt our lives in a very significant manner.
19: If you could wave a magic wand and change the system as far as people's awareness, perhaps the government's awareness of this, what would you do?
4: I think increasing awareness for businesses, tech companies, power companies, and the government at that level, it's very important. I would rather not scare people in their day-to-day lives, but I think organizations that handle large-scale infrastructure need to be more aware and prepared for a potential catastrophe like this.
19: Sangeetha Abdu-Yothi, assistant professor at the University of California, Irvine, on this study regarding a severe solar storm that might plunge the world into a so-called internet apocalypse. Well, we hope that doesn't happen, but we really appreciate you giving us this information.
4: Thank you. Thanks for having me.
19: And that's it for this edition of InfoTrack. To get more information about our guests and topics, you can find us online at InfoTrackRadio.com. 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Special thanks this week to InfoTrack reporters Gina Tedesco and Roy Mackey, and our executive producer, Randy Meyer. I'm Chris Whitting, inviting you to join us next time on another edition of InfoTrack.
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22: Welcome to Community Connections. I am your host, Janine Davis, where I've spent 30 years in the Charlotte community, meeting, informing, learning, and connecting people to resources and services. The goal of the show is to strengthen our community by creating these avenues for connection. We're taking steps to make and foster and support opportunities for connection. The show is all about that because we're not just in the community. We are about the community. We are connecting the community one person at a time. Well, there's some stories that stop us in our tracks, stories that force us to confront painful truths about violence against women, domestic abuse, and the devastating consequences of silence. Well, today's conversation comes in the wake of unimaginable tragedy, the deaths of Pastor Tammy McCollum, Dr. Serena Fairfax, and the Coral Springs Mayor, Nancy Medair. Women whose lives were taken at the hands of the men they once loved. Their deaths have sparked heartbreak and outrage and urgent conversations about the epidemic of intimate partner violence affecting women across the country every single day. Now, women in Charlotte and beyond, they are turning their grief into action through May Day, Women in Distress. It's a movement and a march calling for awareness, accountability, protection, and change. On May 20th, women and allies will walk through Uptown Charlotte's not only to honor the lives lost, but to stand for every woman who has suffered in silence, every survivor fighting to heal, and every family forever changed by domestic violence. Joining me today, they are in the studio, Melody Gross of Courageous Shift. Thank you so much for joining me, Melody, along with Christy Puckett and Atasha Witherspoon. Thank you, ladies, so much for joining us.
23: Thank you for having us.
22: Absolutely. Well, let's just dig right in. So it seems like it's an epidemic, and we still are silent about women who are, their lives are taken at the hands of people they once loved. We're still not talking about it?
23: Unfortunately, yes, it's happening, and it's happening much more openly now. Mm.
13: So what we're seeing now is that there are women who typically we wouldn't think of experiencing intimate partner violence, but actually losing their lives. We know, like, when we think of other communities, poorer communities, low-income communities, we're like, oh, okay, that tracks. But when we see someone who's a mayor, right?
15: A pastor.
13: Yes. That changes the conversation. Right. So we're in a moment where it's amplified because of the people that are experiencing it.
15: Because that was the first thing I said. When I found out about the Statesville pastor, Pastor Tammy McCollum, I'm thinking, but she's a pastor. And she's in people's faces all the time. They see her. Right. Is anyone noticing that around her? I'm not trying to place blame, but it's like, how do we get blindsided like that?
17: Because we have a face of what we think a victim looks like. Mm. Right. We think that they have a certain education level or not, right? Or we think they live in a certain neighborhood or a certain zip code or they look a certain way. And what this shows us is that that's very dangerous because what you have or your titles and your jobs and your resources will not protect you. Mm. When someone wants to take your life, who wants to control you, it's gradual. And then one day it's not, it's fatal. And we have to really be aware of the small things, not the femicide that happens, because that's the bad thing that happens.
15: That's right.
17: But there are things that are happening every day that we see happen in community that we do not address. We see women who are afraid to tell a man no for the phone number because he might cuss her out, he might hit her, he might spit on her and degrade her in that moment. Mm. That also is abuse. Mm. She wasn't killed in that moment, but her spirit was, right? Her humanity was,
15: that's right?
17: And if we allow those small things to happen every single day, that's when we have these large femicides happen and we're like, oh my God, this is so horrible. But no, the small things that happen every day to women and girls, and especially Black women and girls, is heartbreaking. And we need to start talking about it. And that's why I believe this rally is so important.
15: Yeah.
17: Because we need people to know that there are no protections when someone wants to harm you.
15: Mm. Right. So are all of you, do you all have lived experiences with abuse?
13: Mm-hmm. Right. Every single one of us.
15: Yes. So start with you, Natasha. You want to tell your story?
23: Yeah. You know, I consider myself a domestic violence thriver because even in the wake of abuse, I had no choice but to survive and thrive for my kids.
15: Mm.
23: I have three boys and I absolutely love being a mom. Even a relationship, while you're going through major life transitions, you may realize that your love changes over time and it morphs over time and certain things can trigger individuals. And in my particular case, there were unhealed traumas in my ex-spouse's background.
15: Wow.
23: And I'll say that I believe that that's something that is, we see that a lot.
15: Mm-hmm.
23: And when you don't approach healing with awareness and ways that you can help yourself, it turns into violent behaviors. And in my particular case, married almost 10 years.
15: Mm-hmm.
23: And even though we both, like we were just discussing, professionals in our own rights, thrivers, trying to succeed. Whenever I decided that I wanted to do things outside of the relationship or come back to myself, I was basically threatened because it was a consumption of the marriage versus individual self and
15: don't step away from
23: self.
15: Right. Stop pouring into the marriage and pouring into yourself was a no-no.
23: Exactly. And so, you know, as I stated, whenever you talk about your backgrounds and unhealed traumas, you know, it's one of those things where, you know, if you don't address it, it can turn into physical abuse. It can turn into financial abuse. It can turn into intimidation, control. And it may not show its face in a professional setting, but in my case, it showed itself in private.
15: In private.
23: And I was good at masking. I'm an opera singer, a performer.
15: Yeah.
23: So masking often takes place in those instances.
15: Because your gut knew this is not normal, right?
23: Right.
15: You felt that?
23: Absolutely. I did. I felt that it's not normal, and that's one thing. You see those red flags. Mm-hmm. That's that's a trend right now. Everybody say red flag, red flag, red flag. But the truth is you have discernment you know. But then you look at your predicament and you look at your children's faces and you look at the home that you built and you look at the time that you've invested. And so those fears become at the forefront of any decision that you make. So then you take yourself out of that. Mm-hmm. And that's the problem, is that you're very much so a part of that experience. Mm-hmm. And in fact, you should be putting yourself first, because you can't pour from an empty cup.
15: That's right.
23: So in my particular case, I saw all the things, but marriage was very important. I was raised here in the Carolinas, from Charlotte, mm-hmm. raised in South Carolina, York County, mm-hmm. and a PK, And so faith mm-hmm. played a role into why I decided that I would, try different routes before just as it in the marriage.
15: And for those who don't know, PK is pastor's kid.
23: Yes, PK, pastor's kid.
15: Wow. So we want to talk about how you got out in a few minutes, but I want to roll mm-hmm. over here to Melody. Talk about your experience with the abuse.
14: Yeah, so I actually had two very different experiences mm-hmm. with intimate partner violence. The first one, it didn't start out that way. It seemed like this was someone who was really interested and invested in the relationship, but eventually it became the verbal abuse, it became the mental abuse, it became the psychological abuse and the financial abuse, and eventually it got physical. Mm. And I remember, I told this story recently, where I remember we had been arguing. I don't even remember what we were arguing about, but I remember we were arguing and I said, I have to de-escalate this situation. And I tried to leave, and he grabbed me, picked me up, and threw me to the ground. So I sprained my ankle. I had never sprained or broken anything.
15: Right.
14: And I remember I shared this on social, that my neighbor was the sister of the actor BJ Britt. And she came over with a knife, helped me up, and helped my son, and ran us to their apartment with their partner. Mm. And she saved my life, because I don't know what would have happened, mm-hmm. because he left, but then he came back. So I didn't know what would happen, right? The second time around was interesting, because I was doing this work and I still missed the signs.
15: Really?
14: I still absolutely missed the signs.
15: Was it love?
14: And it wasn't, I don't necessarily think it was love. I think it was, sometimes mm-hmm. you prioritize other people's healing and trauma before mm-hmm. your own.
23: Right. Mm-hmm.
14: And, or you rationalize.
15: That's right.
14: Oh, they have trauma, so that's why they are the way they
15: are. Right, right.
14: You know, mm-hmm. and so this one didn't involve physical abuse. It was very much psychological. It was very much financial. And I didn't recognize it until after I was out of it. Speaking with friends, speaking, with the therapist, and I was like, oh, right. here I am again. And it's different. And I was in a different space. The first time I was poor, living in poverty, mm-hmm. and I'm educated, but I really didn't make a lot of money. And this time it was very different, where I'm making great mm-hmm, money mm-hmm. and I'm well known to a certain extent, and yet it did not matter, right?
15: Yeah,
14: it did not matter. And that's one of the reasons why we decided to have it uptown, is because in those big buildings, there are women just like me,
23: right,
14: like each of us, right? That are professional women who are doing what they have to do. They have the education. Mm. They have the marriage or a successful relationship. They have the things that we say we're supposed to have. And it didn't matter. Mm-mm. It does not matter.
15: Wow.
14: And I look at domestic violence as, it doesn't just impact the people that are in the relationship.
15: That's right.
14: It doesn't just impact the kids. It impacts our workplaces, because mm-hmm. these are our employees. These are our colleagues.
15: Yes.
14: It impacts our communities. Mm-hmm. These are neighbors. Right? These are family members that we care for. And so if we keep looking at it as this isolated situation, right, mm-hmm. then we're going to constantly see survivors not survive.
15: That's right. That's right. Well, Kristy, we got to talk about that. That's an excellent point. And I want to get back to that, too, about the workplace and see what new provisions are in place to better protect women who are dealing with violence from their partners. So, Kristy, what was your story? What is your story?
17: So I dealt with extreme violence in my relationship. So I've had all the things that people say you should not survive. So I've been shot, I've been stabbed, I've been sexually assaulted on multiple occasions, I've had cigarettes burned, I've been strangled, baseball bat, you name the gamut of abuse. I was a young mother, a young woman, mm-hmm. and I was in a relationship with someone who I did not understand to be abusive in the beginning. Mm-hmm. His control began very gradually. I have curly hair, and he would tell me, why don't you straighten your hair? I like it better when you flat iron it. And so me thinking, oh, well, I want to please my boyfriend. I'm going to change my hair. I didn't see that as me slowly giving my power and my decision-making and my autonomy over. Yeah. I thought I'm pleasing my boyfriend, pleasing my man. And so that grew to extreme violence. And that violence landed me having my victimhood criminalized. The police came to my house so much that they got tired of coming. And they told me, we're tired of coming out here, so the next time we come, we're going to arrest you. And they did. The first time I was ever arrested here in Charlotte-Mecklenburg.
22: And did that save your life?
17: For domestic violence. It did not save my life. My decision saved my life. Had I listened to the police and the DA, I'd be dead. Had I ran downtown and got the 50B that they told me I had to get, a piece of paper that was going to save me, when I know the man that said, if you go down there, I'm going to kill you. I have to do what I have to do. But that wasn't respected in the court system. That was not respected within the victim advocacy systems. What was respected was me being wild, by me being just as angry. Then those things got attention. But when I tried to do what they said do, I was met with resistance at home, and it felt like no one really understood what I was trying to say, what I was trying to express, that this man is going to kill me. And it's very dangerous for your friends and your family, because if I run to your house, JD, he coming to your house. If he gonna kick in the door, he gonna kick in your door too, right? And so it isolates you from even people who are willing to help you. I just read a story today of two young men who lost their lives trying to protect their sister. So we say, well, what about your brothers? What's your brother? Do I want my brother being killed by this man? Do I want my parents being killed? We've seen men who have gone so far as to kill the children and leave the woman alive just so she can be in pain. Oh, and so, like, there is more than one way that people are abusive, and most of the ways are not arrestable offenses. But all the ways that we defend ourselves are. And so when you think about the criminalization of survival,
22: it is.
17: That there are plenty of women sitting in our prisons right now who are simply trying to protect themselves and their children.
22: Yes.
17: And they were met with punishment instead of care and concern.
22: Oh my gosh.
17: And that is why this May Day rally is important, because women of affluence can find themselves locked up just like women who are poor can find themselves locked
2: just
17: up.
2: Just for defending themselves.
17: Just for defending themselves and their children.
22: Oh my God. Please tell me some of these measures and rules have changed or are changing. I know that's something you guys want to do. We're going to take a quick break.
17: Yes.
22: We got to talk about May Day and how so many women are walking in distress and we're still dealing with this on a day-to-day basis. It's crazy. So we're going to come back right after this. You are listening to Community Connections.
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22: And welcome back to Community Connections with JD. Today's conversation is about not just survival and loss, but winning. Turning grief into action is what we're talking about today. May Day, Women in Distress, is a movement and is a march and is calling for awareness, accountability, protection, and change. You may have heard of the deaths of Pastor Tammy McCollum, Dr. Serena Fairfax, and the Cool Springs Mayor, Nancy Metter. All died at the hands of men they once loved. We've got to stop this. And so I have folks in the studio today to talk about this. They all have lived experiences with intimate

0: people who on class one telling me they didn't do none of the stuff that the police report right. that they
1: right.
0: didn't get
1: right.
0: to.
1: That's right.
0: They tell me, I ain't do none of that, mister. I ain't right. do none
2: right.
0: of that.
2: That's right.
0: Right. By week 10 or 12, they can admit to yeah. some of the, right? But it's right. because we have to build yeah. up how they see themselves.
2: That's
0: too.
2: Right. That's right.
0: They see themselves as less mm-hmm. than as well.
3: Mm-hmm.
0: They, the world has told them that they are less than, and mm-hmm. they have internalized that. And the way that they try to situate themselves in the world mm-hmm. is to exert power and control over yeah. other people. And
2: go.
0: So we have to acknowledge
1: because
0: that.
1: Because that's been a benefit, right?
0: Yeah, it's
1: been
0: worked.
1: A benefit.
0: It
1: to,
0: has worked.
1: And that's for anyone. Power.
2: Yeah.
1: Right?
2: Yeah.
1: People want power. They
2: that's
1: want
2: right.
1: to have that. And so a lot of times people will do whatever it takes.
0: Right.
1: It's a matter of teaching people that actually
0: there are other
1: we
0: ways.
1: Are not objects. There are other ways.
3: Mm-hmm. Right.
1: There, you know, other ways to address conflict.
2: Yeah.
1: And my experience was like that too. Doing work in the jail,
2: mm-hmm.
1: like literally right here in the sheriff's office, and doing work with them, and realizing that some of them, to your point, experienced mm-hmm. abuse themselves.
2: Yeah, absolutely.
1: And they're like, I don't. Until I show them the power wheel, they're
2: right,
1: like,
2: right.
0: They don't think
2: we don't
0: none
2: get
0: of
2: it.
0: This
1: what?
0: Yes,
1: they don't
2: yes.
1: get it.
2: Right.
1: So yeah,
0: they have to start small.
2: They do.
0: I have never yelled at anybody. They can admit that.
2: Yeah.
3: I'll say to any of the listeners that yeah. are tuned in too is that there are a lot of misconceptions
0: right.
3: when. People start with, well, why didn't you leave? Or
2: yes.
3: even when you have left, what does that look like? Because abuse then takes on many
1: That's
3: forms
1: right.
3: after that.
2: That's right.
3: Just because you decided to walk away from physical abuse, mm-hmm. you could run into more intimidation
0: mm-hmm.
3: tactics.
0: Mm-hmm.
3: And like you were saying, Christy, you can go to the law and you can go into enforcement and ask for help. And depending on what state you are in, the legislation may be different. I was
0: mm-hmm.
3: in South Carolina, and because in, you know, my protection order request, it didn't seem as though I feared for my life because I wanted to address abandonment
0: mm-hmm.
3: and all of the other forms of abuse.
2: Mm-hmm.
3: That was dismissed. Yet when I came to the state of North Carolina to get an emergency protection order, one of the first things that they addressed was even the abuse that took place in the state that was neighboring them in
2: mm-hmm.
3: South Carolina.
2: Mm-hmm.
3: And so with those misconceptions,
2: yeah.
3: we have to really, really realize that as community members, we do have to speak up. So I encourage you all
2: mm-hmm.
3: to not ask the question of why didn't you leave,
2: yeah.
3: but definitely support that decision and take it a step deeper and
2: yes.
3: support that decision when they do leave. And figure out ways that you can tap into the community
2: yes.
3: and support them. And there's legislation now, like I know on April the 27th, Congresswoman Gwen Moore introduced Protecting Moms from Domestic Violence Act. And our Congresswoman Alma Adams
2: mm-hmm.
3: actually supported and co-sponsored that. So
2: yeah.
3: it really starts systemically beyond
2: yes.
3: our story.
2: That's right.
3: There are system
0: that's right.
3: failures that we have to address.
2: And that's what I wanted to talk about. Well, let's just talk about currently. What
3: yeah.
2: is a what are some positives that have come out of the fight? There are
0: oh.
2: folks like Alma Adams who
3: yeah.
2: understands
0: yeah.
2: it, who gets it. What are the
0: yeah.
2: positives? What
0: oh, yeah.
2: if I'm abused, do I get help?
0: So right. in states like Georgia,
2: yeah.
0: right, and New Jersey
2: mm-hmm.
0: and New York, there have been the Domestic Violence Survivors Acts that have passed that allow
2: right.
0: women who are sitting in the cage right now to
2: mm-hmm.
0: have a look back. To say
2: uh-huh.
0: if domestic violence played a significant role in their case,
2: mm-hmm.
0: then they can have their sentence either commuted, they can be exonerated, whatever.
2: Yes.
0: And so folks are getting free. Here in North Carolina, we've introduced that act already, but it did not pass. As you know,
3: right.
0: we don't have a budget, and we can't get much of anything done at the legislature right now. So
3: right.
0: we will continue to introduce those bills and try to get that change. But we can also start more locally. We can talk
3: mm-hmm.
0: to the district attorneys. We can talk
3: yeah.
0: to the chiefs of police, and we can
2: mm-hmm.
0: talk to our local elected officials about how this is a Charlotte and Mecklenburg County
2: yeah.
0: issue. That, to Melody's point earlier about the women uptown, you know, if someone decides to abuse their spouse,
2: mm-hmm.
0: they don't come to the job. They will call the job and harass. They will do
2: mm-hmm.
0: things. There are no workplace protections in a lot of these
2: oh,
0: places.
2: Wow.
0: And
2: correct.
0: There are no policies that address the abuse. And so what do you do if your mate is stalking you? And do you tell
3: yeah.
0: your coworkers? Does that make you vulnerable for unemployment
2: mm-hmm.
0: rights? For people to fire
2: mm-hmm.
0: you and just say? So all of those things. But we have had some policy wins. Like if you need to get out of your lease, your apartment
3: right.
0: manager cannot
3: right.
0: keep you in that lease. If you've gone and gotten a domestic violence protective
2: mm-hmm.
0: order and you've done the work, you can be out of your lease. And that is a win that we've had recently
2: yes.
0: that we didn't have back in the day when I was
3: right.
0: going through it. And
2: good.
0: That was one of the structures that kept women
2: mm-hmm.
0: in place because of the financial
2: right,
0: implication.
2: Where am I
0: going
2: to go?
0: Where am I going? Where am
3: yeah.
0: I going?
2: Exactly.
1: Yeah, I was going to say, and one of the things we have to realize is each person who's experiencing or group are going to experience it differently.
0: That's right.
3: right.
1: And so higher income, higher

0: higher net worth, high education people are going to experience it, potentially experience it differently than someone who may be low mm-hmm. income or in poverty, right? They're going to experience that differently. Someone who's in poverty, they're going to go to the Family Justice Center, which will be open later on this year. They'll do that. But someone who is a VP at a company mm-hmm. in Uptown are not going to do that. But you know what they're doing? They're going to these events. They're talking to their hairdresser. They're talking to their stylist. There's these other opportunities. Additionally, to your point, having done work with organizations to say, hey, here's why you need a domestic violence policy. People tend to not realize that, I believe the stat is around 27% of workplace violence incidences are directly related to domestic violence.
1: That's right.
0: That means if you and I are in partnership and I leave, you know that, okay, if I'm not home, I'm at work. And if I'm at work, right. I'm coming to you.
1: That's right.
2: Right.
0: I'm coming to you.
3: Yeah.
0: And not only am I potentially going to hurt you, I'm going to potentially hurt a colleague of yours too.
3: That's right.
0: And so organizations, workplaces have an opportunity to create policies that actually provides intervention, support before and even after.
1: I would even go as far as to say an obligation. Because it's about what you knew or should have known.
3: That's right.
1: And you should have known that there would be workplace violence stemming from intimate partner violence.
0: And there's case law around that.
1: That's right.
0: There was a company that the woman shared that she was experiencing domestic violence and she was scared for her life and her employer didn't do anything. And the husband came and murdered her on the site, and her family sued and won.
3: Yeah.
0: So there's case law to say when you organizations do not address this, here's what can happen. Yes. There's a cost to it. So if you want to talk about numbers, we can talk about numbers too.
3: Yeah, that's right.
0: Very much so. You know, it's in terms of just organizations doing that work.
3: So it's not just the individual's issue. It's a community
1: issue.
2: And just think of our future, our kids, and how they play a role in this. And I think it's very important that even legislation addresses that as well, and the trickle-down effect of not being able to safeguard us as women and men, but also to really take a fine look at ways that we can start sooner and earlier in our lives of our children.
3: Mm-hmm. If you're someone and you're listening to the radio station, listening to radio right now, this interview, and you think you're in an abusive situation, or maybe you know somebody, let's talk to them about, number one, signs.
1: That's right.
3: And number two, who do we call? How do we get help?
1: And just remember that leaving is the most dangerous time. That the dentist, I can't remember her name, Serena.
3: Yes, Fairfax.
1: She was leaving. She was leaving. She was in the process of doing what you do when you leave someone. Right. And his response to that was to kill her. And so when you say to just leave, you might be sending someone to a death sentence.
3: Exactly.
2: Right.
1: If you are not fully prepared to disappear them and support them, then you really should be just sending them to resources and helping them access resources, places, and people like Melody and Courageous Shift. Those are the places that you look for. Safe Alliance is cool too, but you know, we need cultural competence as well, and this is no dig, but we need Black women to talk about what's happening to Black women. And so Courageous Shift definitely does that.
3: This is like, it's been phenomenal to learn. And the thing is, what you don't know, you don't know.
1: That's right.
3: And anybody can end up in this situation.
1: That's right.
3: Looking for the signs. So give me a few signs that most, well, maybe that you miss. I think, Melody, you said, I still didn't get it. And you were doing the work. Yeah. So now that you look back, just can you enlighten us on what you learned?
0: What did I learn?
3: Well, the signs that you missed in case someone's listening and they're like, okay, this is...
0: So, you know, we talk about red flags, but there are some yellow flags that we tend to ignore or rationalize. Some of it is like not necessarily keeping employment. That is one sign, the person where the perpetrator is not keeping a job consistently. They're also maybe borrowing money from you or making you work. They may change your birth control or say that they want to get you pregnant. There's so many other signs. There's
3: the infamous, I want you to have my baby.
0: You know?
1: Well, what about you standing outside the job waiting for your car to come pick you up?
0: That's right.
2: Right.
0: That's another one.
1: When you standing outside your job.
3: You, me. I would be standing outside my job.
1: On the curb waiting on him to come pick you up in your car. And it's you get off at 4:30. that's a yellow flag that you just lay all the time. No.
0: It's a lack of respect.
1: It's a lack of respect. He's making
0: it's the name calling. It's the undermining.
1: Silent treatment.
0: The silent treatment. There's so many other ways. And when we think of higher income folks, it's a lot of it is using litigation.
1: Hiding money and resources
0: and utilizing litigation. Mm. How do I keep this person under my thumb? Not paying child support. That is a thing.
3: So listen, last thing, May 20th, people just show up. What happens? How do they participate?
0: Yeah, they can show up. I mean, the event is on posh.vip, but also they can just show up at 11 a.m., 620 South Tryon Street.
3: Okay.
0: And we're going to get to walk in and we're going to have signs. Mm. And I really want to thank my sponsors really quickly. I want to thank Second Chance Federation, Soul Nation. I want to thank Sunshine Media Network, and I want to thank A Call to Men as well for being supportive and understanding that this was just an idea. And I literally texted her one day and I was like, okay, let's do it under 30 days.
3: Wow.
0: Because I'm frustrated, I'm sad, I'm angry.
3: Because out of those murders of those women that we mentioned happened like in the last month or so.
0: That's right.
3: Well, thank you ladies so much for being on the show and just keeping us up on our toes. It's really a problem for all of us, to be honest. You can hear this podcast, of course, and other episodes of Community Connections with JD on our station websites, on Apple, Spotify, or wherever you listen to podcasts. Thank you, ladies.
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6: It's 2014. Kim Kardashian and Kanye West had the most talked about wedding of the year.
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6: And we're back, riding the Wayback Machine that is Kyle Petty's Back Then Again Country Countdown, along with the NASCAR legend, we're Charlie and Debbie. Okay, Fallon taking over The Tonight Show. We've now reached the time where people just vaguely remember that Jay Leno hosted The Tonight Show, much less the great Johnny Carson. Did your dad ever do Carson back in the day? Because, you know, people have no idea how big a deal that was.
11: That was a huge deal.
12: Yes, it was.
11: Listen, Carson was a huge deal. And you still see clips of Carson, like, on YouTube and stuff, because he had such great interviews. But no, my dad never did anything like that. It was... I think the closest my dad did to that, I think he did a Hee Haw episode one time. That's the closest to Carson that he got.
12: What did he do on Hee Haw?
11: Remember, racing was a Southeastern sport. Yeah. So, you know, we were lucky to get Carson in the Southeast. You know, and this is pre-satellite dish, pre-streaming, all that stuff. So, no, he was never able
13: to do
11: that.
13: Was he one of the people who turned around on Hee Haw and went, he was gone?
11: It was a salute round in North Carolina.
13: There we go.
11: Population, 1,900 people.
12: Standing in the field there. Joe Nichols gets our countdown started this week in 2014 with a song that would become his fifth number one. Moving from 22 to 20, this is Yeah on Kyle Petty's Back Then Again Country Countdown with Charlie and Debbie.

0: coming from the perspective of a woman threatening to walk out on her man, finishing by saying that if he has something to say, he should hurry up and slow her down. Sarah Evans falls from 18 to 19 this week in 2014 with Slow Me Down on Kyle Petty's Back Then Again Country Countdown.
1: Tesco Mobile has released a new survey of top moments people want to freeze in time. Among the list, holding your child for the first time, a family gathering where everyone was still together, getting the keys to my first home when I passed my driving test, and watching my favorite band in concert. Now, just one is too hard to name. Give us maybe three moments that you would love to freeze in time.
2: That's a tough one. There's probably a million moments since my mom's not here that I would like to freeze in time with her. And there, same with Adam. There's probably a million moments. So I would say those would take up a lot more than three.
1: Yeah.
2: Gotcha. But the latest one I would say was Marianne Morgan. I think I would like to freeze that moment in time. That was a special, special moment. And still is. I mean, all these years later, which doesn't seem that long ago, 10 or 11 years.
1: But 10 it's still or special. 11?
2: Yeah, 10 or 11.
0: You gotta hedge give or take.
2: You got to hedge your bet, man. You got to hedge your bet. You know what I mean? Just remember the day. You don't have to remember the year.
1: We got 10. We're hoping for 11.
3: Number 18.
0: Moving from 20 this week in 2014 is the first single from Brad Paisley's Moonshine in the Trunk album. Here's Riverbank, number 18 on Kyle Petty's Back Then Again Country Countdown with Charlie and Debbie.

0: According to Brad Paisley, my best memories with my grandfather are on the Ohio River and my dad and learning to ski. It's that kind of back to basic song, which is really an inner tube and a boat and you've got a theme park. On its way to number two, this week in 2014, Riverbank is number 18.
1: Now we're going live from the infield on Kyle Petty's Back Then Again Country Countdown with Charlie and Debbie.
2: 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The lead single from Brad Paisley's Time Well Wasted album made it all the way to number 4 on the country chart and also peaked at number 28 on the pop chart. Nominated for 2 Grammys, Best Country Song and Best Country Male Vocal. And I gotta be honest, I don't think we've ever had a song more fitting for Live from the Infield than this one. Here's Brad Paisley and Alcohol on Kyle Petty.

0: personifies alcoholic beverages in general, describing the various influences that the beverages have on certain people, such as helping white people dance and the effects it can have on one's life. I can make you new friends or get you fired from work. Ultimately stating, you'll have some of the best times you'll never remember with me, alcohol. This week, alcohol is live from the infield.
1: Turn one is staring us in the face this week, and on the other side, a song from Blake and Gwen, but not that Gwen, as Kyle Petty's Backed In Again Country Countdown rolls on.
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0: Shelton with a different Gwen. This is Gwen Sebastian, up to from 19 to 17 this week in 2014 with My Eyes on Kyle Petty's Back Then Again Country Countdown with Charlie and Debbie.
1: Then there's that line, "My eyes are the only thing I don't want to take off of you." That line, sounds like one of the worst pickup lines any guy could ever use. Now, your time in and around NASCAR spans generations, really. In all that time, what driver had, shall we say, the most game when it comes to the ladies, or who thought they did, but not so much?
2: So here's the thing. Okay, so this is hands down one guy, Tim Richmond. Tim Richmond had the most game. End of conversation. Everybody else was playing JV ball. And everybody that was playing JV ball thought they had the most game. So let me just go ahead and say, I can't even begin to tell you how many drivers, how many people that I know, they were single. I'm going to clarify that.
1: They were single.
2: All single. Richmond was single. All single. Really thought just because they put on a uniform and carried a helmet, they were a ladies' man. I'm going to tell you, it doesn't work that way.
0: Blissfully unaware that that was not tracking. Co-written by, among others, Sam Hunt. Our number 16 song this week in 2014 would become Billy Currington's 8th number one. This is We Are Tonight on Kyle Petty's Back Then Again Country Countdown.

0: 17 to 15, that's Chris Young and Who I Am With You. Number 15 this week in 2014 on Kyle Petty's Back Then Again Country Countdown.
1: The saying goes, hell hath no fury like a woman scorned.
0: Amen.
1: Now, I cannot confirm nor deny that a boy once made me so angry, I destroyed everything he had ever given me with a hammer on my parents' driveway.
2: Wow.
0: She can't confirm or deny that.
2: Wow.
0: Yeah.
2: When did you find that out?
0: After I was married.
1: Too late.
2: So sorry.
1: Yeah. So what is the, shall we say, peak of anger that you've caused to erupt from Morgan?
2: So Morgan is really laid back. So it takes a lot to anger her. And this is over something so small, but erupted into Vesuvius. I mean, it was just a volcano. It just went everywhere. So, and I know it had built over a period of time. We have a pantry that's not very big. Maybe it's a 5x5, you know, and two walls are shelves and the way it sets like that. And I will go in when I'm hungry. I will just go in and open a bag of, there's a bag, we keep granola in there for the kids and for me and all this, and grab a handful and eat it. Well, I'm not the neatest eater. And eventually some gets on the floor, you know, because it falls to your hand, granola, right. It trickles to. So one night, and this was terrible because it had built up, because she's always saying, eat over the sink, eat over the sink, eat over the sink. I mean, that's the deal. So one night I was sitting at the kitchen table, and when she opened the door to go get something out, I heard her walking on the floor. It sounded like a gravel driveway. She came out, and I don't believe I have ever seen that level of frustration, anger, everything all build up. And it was all over just multiple handfuls of granola on the floor. That was it.
1: Well, what cracks me up is you have three little boys, but it's you who did that.
2: Yeah, I know it's me. And she knows it's me. That's because the granola's on a high enough shelf, they can't get it. So she knows it's me. It's a trap. It's a pantry trap.
3: Number 14.
0: Back to our countdown of the biggest country songs from this week in 2014 with a tune about a woman who, when jilted by her lover, destroys a tree into which the two carved their initials. This is the band Perry and Chainsaw. Number 14 on Kyle Petty's Back Then Again Country Countdown with Charlie and Debbie.

0: songwriter Matthew Ramsey originally recorded that song with his band Old Dominion. This week in 2014, the band Perry holds steady at 14 with Chainsaw.
1: We're heading into turn two this week, and up next, a song Craig Morgan said, "I can't believe that this will be the song of my career because it's a turning point." As Kyle Petty's Backed In Again Country Countdown races on.
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0: Morgan said of that song, "I really believe that this will be the song of my career because it's a turning point." At its peak this week in 2014, that's Wake Up Lovin' You, number 13 on Kyle Petty's Back Then Again Country Countdown with Charlie and Debbie.
1: What was the biggest turning point in your career? Either in terms of a moment where you said, yeah, I do belong out here, I can do this, or a moment where you said, you know what? I might want to start thinking about chapter two in this thing called life.
2: So I was very fortunate, and everybody knows the story that my dad took me to Daytona. I ran my first race, and I won. Then I got in a car for my second race, and as soon as it was over with, I thought, I might want to start thinking about chapter two. two races into my career. So if you really look at me, and as much as we've talked here, you guys will realize that I'm... The chapters of my life are longer than War and Peace. I've moved on from chapter two right. to chapter three. Right. I have reinvented and redone. So there were a lot of times in my race career when you'd get so frustrated. It's like, am I doing the right thing? Should I even be here? And it was tough, man. I mean, it's tough. You get and you just keep digging, and eventually that ride's over with, and you got to go do something else. So I went and did TV for a while, and now look at this. Chapter 14 is hanging out with Charlie and Debbie. This is great.
0: Well, at least we're not chapter 13, the unlucky one.
1: So let's just review here. Chapter one, went to Daytona, won my first race.
2: Yes.
1: Chapter whatever he's on now, he's stuck in a closet with you and me.
0: Yeah, this is really downhill.
2: There's no granola in here, though, so we're okay.
0: We're all good. In April, this became Craig Campbell's highest charting single, making it to number 8. This week in 2014, Keep Them Kisses Coming falls 1 from 11 to 12 on Kyle Petty's Back Then Again Country Countdown with Charlie and Debbie.

0: its way to the top three. This week in 2014, Tyler Farr is up to 13 to 11.
1: And just like that, we've narrowed the field to 10 songs with a shot at taking country music's checkered flag this week. Still ahead, we'll hear from Eric Church, Keith Urban, and Miranda Lambert. Plus, what's the ideal fast food plate for our NASCAR legend? Courtesy of the Ask Kyle Anything mailbag, as Kyle Petty's Back Then Again Country Countdown continues the race for number one in 10 seconds.
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4: It's 2014. Kim Kardashian and Kanye West had the most talked about wedding of the year.
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0: Buckled in tight with the NASCAR legend, we're Charlie and Debbie, kicking off our top 10 with a song that would turn out to be Jake Owens' third career number one. This week in 2014, Beachin' is up two from 12 to 10 on Kyle Petty's Back Then Again Country Countdown with Charlie and Debbie.

0: As much grief as we give this guy for hating everything, we must give Kevin John Coyne of Country Universe his moment in the sun when he does like something. He gave this song an A-minus grade, comparing its production to U2's With or Without You, and describing it as well-written and nuanced as Eric Church laments the memories of a small town that have been tainted by the absence of a loved one. After reaching the top of the chart, this week in 2014, Give Me Back My Hometown continues its slide back down, falling from 5 to 9.
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3: You can always reach out to the Ask Kyle Anything mailbag at backthenagain@goprn.com. This week, Alex in Chattanooga, Tennessee writes, Kyle, I came across a story online last weekend that described, and I'm quoting now, America's ideal fast food plate. It is a Burger King burger or Chick-fil-A sandwich paired with McDonald's fries and nuggets and washed down with a soda or a Dairy Queen milkshake.
4: Wow.
3: Obviously, no one not making a TikTok would drive through all these places to create such a meal. But if you could make your fantasy, your ideal fast food meal, what would it be?
4: Well, that meal right there would be welcome to the 21,000 calorie happy meal of the day right there.
0: You That's know a what big I mean? One.
4: Okay, so here's my fast food meal is it's always going to be pizza. Mm-hmm. And I don't know why there's not a fast food pizza place.
0: Exactly.
4: I have thought about this. I have spent hours on a motorcycle thinking about pizza. Do you know how you take a slice of pizza, a pie, a slice of the pie, and a lot of people, especially up north, they'll fold it.
3: Uh-huh. Right.
4: You fold it and eat it that way. So why not have little, like, 4 or 5 inch personal pan pizzas that you just fold like a taco and eat them in a drive-thru? Why don't we have that? Why doesn't somebody have drive-thru pizza joints where you just drive-thru, you get a piece of pie, and your own? Because pizza would be my, with a Coke, with a Coca-Cola, of course. But that would be, that's my drive-thru.
0: That might be your next chapter. You can
4: invent
0: that.
4: That may be chapter 15. Welcome to Pie in the Sky with Kyle.
0: I like it. I like it. Well, thanks for the question, Alex. Again, reach out anytime to Ask Kyle. That email address, backthenagain@goprn.com, or DM us on Instagram at KP Country Countdown.
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3: Up from 10 this week in 2014, it's a song about two young lovers who are arrested when trespassing together. And they find love while secured at the back of a police cruiser. Here's Keith Urban and Cop Car, number 8 on Kyle Petty's Back Then Again Country Countdown.

0: girl. Boy gets arrested with girl. Boy falls in love with girl while incarcerated. It's a classic American love story, really. Keith Urban and Cop Car, number 8 this week in 2014.
1: One more musical lap in the books, one more closer to number 1 this week. And when we return, a song from Justin Moore destined to be his 4th career number 1 as Cal Petty's Backed In Again Country Countdown with Charlie and Debbie rolls on.
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0: its way to number one. 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
1: Our next song makes reference to pocket watches, payphones, radios, and sending letters in the mail as examples of everyday things that have since been phased out by newer technology. Now, if memory serves, your dad is a collector of pocket watches. What's the oldest or coolest one that he has?
2: So I do not know what the oldest is. I really don't, because they go way, way back. Yeah. And the one that I think is the coolest is gotta be like early, way back before when they had sundials you wore on your watch, on your wrist. Or so, because this is it. It is about as big around as a tennis ball, circumference wise. Right. You know what I mean? Yeah. And it's about as thick as, like, it's probably about an inch thick.
1: It's really thick.
0: It's like
2: really
0: a hockey puck.
2: Yeah, it really is. It's almost like, and it traces the stages of the moon, the phases of the moon. So they come across it. There's a piece behind the face that rotates, so you know when it's a quarter moon and all this stuff. But here's the kicker: you wind it with a key.
1: It has a key wind.
2: You have to open the front like you would a grandfather clock, and you wind it with a key, and you wind the chain, and then it runs. And it is the coolest thing. And I always looked at that watch from when I was a little boy, and the first thing that I would always think of was, I would have lost the watch. How do I keep up with the key? Do you know what I mean?
1: No chance.
2: How do you keep up with the key?
1: No chance.
2: You know what I mean? Because, I mean, it is such a fascinating piece of engineering and equipment. It's the coolest watch he has.
0: That really is cool. Nominated for 2 Grammy Awards for Best Country Solo Performance and Best Country Song, Miranda Lambert holds steady at number 6 this week in 2014 with Automatic on Kyle Petty's Back Then Again Country Countdown with Charlie and Debbie.

0: request to bring you critical reviews that didn't age well. Dan McIntosh of Rough Stock called the song dull and generic, writing that it's the sort of lyric that only seems to make sense in romantic comedy movies, but rarely rings true in life. It's a familiar, overused plot that just doesn't resonate as reality. Beat of the Music, of course, would reach the top of the chart, and Brett Eldridge would win the CMA Award for Best New Artist. This week in 2014, the song checks in at number 5 on Kyle Petty's Back Then Again Country Countdown with Charlie and Debbie.
1: Your son-in-law, Randy Montana, is a songwriter, as is his father, Billy. You're a third-generation race car driver. Outside of a race car, has there been a collaboration or project you've done with your dad that you both looked at each other and said, man, that was fun?
2: No. How about that? I don't think we've ever done anything outside of a race car. So, because the one thing that I remember doing with my dad that we had more fun doing, we did a commercial for ESPN. And when they were doing
0: One of the famous ESPN commercials?
2: No. We didn't do that kind. Oh, okay. In the building. We did it in the race car. And I am driving, we filmed it in a race car, and I'm driving the race car, and they show some race action, and I'm driving the thing, and all of a sudden, he pops up like he's in the back seat and starts telling me how to drive. And it's called Backseat Driver.
1: Oh, that's great. You know,
2: and we had so much fun because we really didn't have a script, and he would just rattle off stuff. Little did I know, he was really telling me how to drive. He wasn't just doing it for show. He was telling me what I was supposed to. But it was so much fun to do it. And it was a funny commercial at the time to have Richard Petty in the back seat of a race car, which has no back seat, but just laying back there telling me how to drive.
3: Number 4.
0: Back to business with our number 4 song this week in 2014. It's a collaboration between songwriting father, Red Akins, and singer son, Thomas Rhett. Falling for

0: Here's an accolade you don't hear every day. That song was among those criticized in Maddie and Tay's Girl in a Country Song. Thomas Rhett and Get Me Some of That, number 4 this week in 2014.
1: The white flag is out and we're 3 wide heading into the final turn. Who will take that trip into country music's victory lane? The answer is next as Kyle Petty's Backed In Again Country Countdown with Charlie and Debbie races to the finish.
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0: getting closer to its peak at number one. This week in 2014, Luke Bryan and Play It Again rises from 4 to 3 on Kyle Petty's Back Then Again Country Countdown with Charlie and Debbie.
1: In a life filled with moments of I'll try anything, when was the last time you did something for the first time and immediately said, God, I can't wait to do this again?
2: So a couple of years ago, and it's crazy, but a couple of years ago, we went to England. My dad and I and Morgan went. We went to England to the Goodwood Festival. It's the Goodwood Festival of Speed. And they have cars from all over the world and drivers from all over the world. But it was the first time that I ever got to drive my favorite car in the world, my dad's Superbird. And you, through the festival, you run it up the driveway, you run it up the racetrack to the top of the hill. And I'll never forget the first time I sat in that car and cranked it and got to drive it at speed from the bottom of the hill to the top of the hill. I'm like, I would do this every day. If I own this car, I would drive this car every day. And that's one thing I can't wait for the opportunity to go back. Hopefully they'll invite us back someday, but I can't wait to do that again.
0: Speaking of doing it again, we're not done with Luke Bryan this week in 2014. Here he is teaming up with Florida Georgia Line for the group's This Is How We Roll. It's number 2 on Kyle Petty's Back Then Again Country Countdown with Charlie and Debbie.

0: nothing I love more than a music video grounded in reality. In this one, a biker named Kenny loses a bet and has to jump a tree. He fails, resulting in his dirt bike being stuck in the tree. When he and other men are found stranded by Florida Georgia Line and Luke Bryan as a result of the aforementioned failed dirt bike trick, they're invited to join in a party in the back of their semi-truck, which is revealed throughout the video to consist of dancing women and beer. It's the kind of thing that happens all the time, really. This week in 2014, This Is How We Roll holds steady at number 2 for FGL and Luke Bryan on Kyle Petty's Back Then Again Country Countdown with Charlie and Debbie.
1: I came across a Twitter post that asked if people would hold the door open regardless of age, sex, color, bank balance, or religion. And the post quickly gathered over 2,800 likes and 86,000 views in just a few hours. Most of the replies affirmed yes, citing lessons from parents like, "That's how my father raised me," or calling it common courtesy. Nothing makes me smile more than when we see our son holding the door or just being polite and courteous for perfect strangers. The three of us are old school in that respect. So when was the last time you smiled at your boys displaying the behavior that you've modeled for them?
2: I will say that Overton is really, really polite with holding doors and doing stuff like that. I am blown away by a 7-year-old that will wait and see somebody coming 15 feet away, not just blast through the door. So he's pretty good about that. They are all really good at saying yes, sir, no, sir, yes, ma'am, no, ma'am. And I you don't know how much I appreciate that. But I smile bigger watching them display their love of motorcycles when we're out in the front yard and they're racing and they're running at each other. That's when I smile the biggest, because I'm like, that's my boys right there. Get her done.
0: Rising from 3 this week is the 33rd single of Rascal Flatts' career, taking the top spot on our countdown this week in 2014. This is Rewind, number 1 on Kyle Petty's Back Then Again Country Countdown with Charlie and Debbie.

0: There they are, the 20 biggest songs in country music for this week in 2014. Kyle Petty's Back Then Again Country Countdown is produced and engineered by John J.T. 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

1037 Carolina's New Country. It's Ben. So where in the world has Sam Hunt been? 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I feel like he's building up to something and the silence is going to speak volumes. But I need some new music from him. This was actually his latest number one.

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decision when you were getting your tickets from Morgan Wallen's Still a Problem Tour, which is coming to Clemson at the end of next month. The Friday night show is Brooks, and then the Saturday night show has her, Ella Langley.

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1: 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We're very excited for the ACM Awards tonight. 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

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Ella's up for Female Artist of the Year with a whole bunch of other nominations. Morgan's got himself in the Entertainer of the Year category. Here he is now.

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